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1: Here's your WLRV weather forecast for Southwest Virginia. I'm Eli, the weather guy. Overnight, mostly clear with the low around 67. On Thursday, mostly sunny and hot with the high near 91. Heat index values as high as 95. Partly cloudy on Thursday night with the low around 69. On Friday, showers likely, possible thunderstorms mainly after 2 p.m. Otherwise, mostly sunny and hot with the high near 90. Showers likely and possible thunderstorms on Friday night as well, mainly before 2 a.m. Another chance later on, mostly cloudy with a low around 68. 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
1: Here's your WLRV weather forecast for Southwest Virginia. I'm Eli, the weather guy. Overnight, mostly clear with the low around 67. On Thursday, mostly sunny and hot with the high near 91. Heat index values as high as 95. Partly cloudy on Thursday night with the low around 69. On Friday, showers likely, possible thunderstorms mainly after 2 p.m. Otherwise, mostly sunny and hot with the high near 90. Showers likely and possible thunderstorms on Friday night as well, mainly before 2 a.m. Another chance later on, mostly cloudy with the low around 68. 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

0: In the 6th chapter of the book of Ephesians, the Bible says this: "Put on the whole armor of God, that ye may be able to stand against the wiles of the devil. Above all, taking the shield of faith, wherewith ye shall be able to quench all the fiery darts of the wicked. Take the helmet of salvation, and the sword of the Spirit, which is the word of God."
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1: Here's your WLRV weather forecast for Southwest Virginia. I'm Eli, the weather guy. Overnight, mostly clear with the low around 67. On Thursday, mostly sunny and hot with the high near 91. Heat index values as high as 95. Partly cloudy on Thursday night with the low around 69. On Friday, showers likely, possible thunderstorms mainly after 2 p.m. Otherwise, mostly sunny and hot with the high near 90. Showers likely and possible thunderstorms on Friday night as well, mainly before 2 a.m. Another chance later on, mostly cloudy with a low around 68. 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
1: Here's your WLRV weather forecast for Southwest Virginia. I'm Eli, the weather guy. Overnight, mostly clear with the low around 67. On Thursday, mostly sunny and hot with the high near 91. Heat index values as high as 95. Partly cloudy on Thursday night with the low around 69. On Friday, showers likely, possible thunderstorms mainly after 2 p.m. Otherwise, mostly sunny and hot with the high near 90. Showers likely and possible thunderstorms on Friday night as well, mainly before 2 a.m. Another chance later on, mostly cloudy with a low around 68. Thanks for listening to your weather source for Southwest Virginia, WLRV.

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1: Here's your WLRV weather forecast for Southwest Virginia. I'm Eli, the weather guy. Overnight, mostly clear with the low around 67. On Thursday, mostly sunny and hot with the high near 91. Heat index values as high as 95. Partly cloudy on Thursday night with the low around 69. On Friday, showers likely, possible thunderstorms mainly after 2 p.m. Otherwise, mostly sunny and hot with the high near 90. Showers likely and possible thunderstorms on Friday night as well, mainly before 2 a.m. Another chance later on, mostly cloudy with a low around 68. 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
1: Here's your WLRV weather forecast for Southwest Virginia. I'm Eli, the weather guy. Overnight, mostly clear with the low around 67. On Thursday, mostly sunny and hot with the high near 91. Heat index values as high as 95. Partly cloudy on Thursday night with the low around 69. On Friday, showers likely, possible thunderstorms mainly after 2 p.m. Otherwise, mostly sunny and hot with the high near 90. Showers likely and possible thunderstorms on Friday night as well, mainly before 2 a.m. Another chance later on, mostly cloudy with a low around 68. Thanks for listening to your weather source for Southwest Virginia, WLRV.

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1: Here's your WLRV weather forecast for Southwest Virginia. I'm Eli, the weather guy. Overnight, mostly clear with the low around 67. On Thursday, mostly sunny and hot with the high near 91. Heat index values as high as 95. Partly cloudy on Thursday night with the low around 69. On Friday, showers likely, possible thunderstorms mainly after 2 p.m. Otherwise, mostly sunny and hot with the high near 90. Showers likely and possible thunderstorms on Friday night as well, mainly before 2 a.m. Another chance later on, mostly cloudy with a low around 68. 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
1: Here's your WLRV weather forecast for Southwest Virginia. I'm Mark Winston. Sunny and hot today with a high near 91. Partly cloudy tonight with low around 70. For tomorrow, a 30% chance of showers and thunderstorms after 2. Mostly sunny and hot with a high near 92. Tomorrow night, a chance of showers and thunderstorms before 5. Then a slight chance of showers, mostly cloudy with low around 70. Saturday, a chance of showers before 11. Then a chance of showers and thunderstorms between 11 and 2. And showers and possibly a thunderstorm after 2 with a high near 86. Thanks for listening to your weather source for Southwest Virginia, WLRV.

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1: Here's your WLRV weather forecast for Southwest Virginia. I'm Mark Winston. Sunny and hot today with a high near 91. Partly cloudy tonight with low around 70. For tomorrow, a 30% chance of showers and thunderstorms after 2. Mostly sunny and hot with a high near 92. Tomorrow night, a chance of showers and thunderstorms before 5. Then a slight chance of showers, mostly cloudy with low around 70. Saturday, a chance of showers before 11. Then a chance of showers and thunderstorms between 11 and 2. And showers and possibly a thunderstorm after 2 with a high near 86. Thanks for listening to your weather source for Southwest Virginia, WLRV.

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1: Here's your WLRV weather forecast for Southwest Virginia. I'm Mark Winston. Sunny and hot today with a high near 91. Partly cloudy tonight with low around 70. For tomorrow, a 30% chance of showers and thunderstorms after 2. Mostly sunny and hot with a high near 92. Tomorrow night, a chance of showers and thunderstorms before 5. Then a slight chance of showers, mostly cloudy with low around 70. Saturday, a chance of showers before 11. Then a chance of showers and thunderstorms between 11 and 2. And showers and possibly a thunderstorm after 2 with a high near 86. Thanks for listening to your weather source for Southwest Virginia, WLRV.

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1: Here's your WLRV weather forecast for Southwest Virginia. I'm Mark Winston. Sunny and hot today with a high near 91. Partly cloudy tonight with low around 70. For tomorrow, a 30% chance of showers and thunderstorms after 2. Mostly sunny and hot with a high near 92. Tomorrow night, a chance of showers and thunderstorms before 5. Then a slight chance of showers, mostly cloudy with low around 70. Saturday, a chance of showers before 11. Then a chance of showers and thunderstorms between 11 and 2. And showers and possibly a thunderstorm after 2 with a high near 86. 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
2: Welcome to Because of Calvary, the ministry of the Calvary Baptist Church in Portsmouth, Ohio, on the web at becauseofcalvary.com. This is Pastor Ryan Brown. In Ephesians chapter 6 and verse number 1, the Apostle Paul tells us that children ought to obey their parents. When he comes into verse number 2, he goes all the way back to the Ten Commandments to talk about the relationship between children and those that God has given them and their parents. The Bible says, honor thy father and mother, which is the first commandment with promise. Now we know that God gave an Old Testament promise, and apparently that promise is carried over to the New Testament. Because the Bible says, number one, that it may be well with thee. A happy home is one that has parents who lead and children who obey. And then the second, the Bible says, is that thou mayest live long on the earth. We look at statements like that and say, well, they surely must not have great meaning. But this is a commandment with promise. Old Testament and New, nothing changes. An obedient child that honors their father and their mother, their life will be better and their days will be long. So until we meet again, let's teach children to obey for their own benefit. May God bless you as you go.
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1: Here's your WLRV weather forecast for Southwest Virginia. I'm Mark Winston. Sunny and hot today with a high near 91. Partly cloudy tonight with low around 70. For tomorrow, a 30% chance of showers and thunderstorms after 2. Mostly sunny and hot with a high near 92. Tomorrow night, a chance of showers and thunderstorms before 5. Then a slight chance of showers, mostly cloudy with low around 70. Saturday, a chance of showers before 11. Then a chance of showers and thunderstorms between 11 and 2. And showers and possibly a thunderstorm after 2 with a high near 86. 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
2: 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The preparations of the heart in man, and the answer of the tongue is from the Lord. All the ways of man are clean in his own eyes, but the Lord weigheth the spirits. Commit thy works unto the Lord, and thy thoughts shall be established. The Lord hath made all things for himself, even the wicked for the day of evil. Every one that is proud in heart is an abomination to the Lord, though hand join in hand, he shall not be unpunished. By mercy and truth iniquity is purged, and by the fear of the Lord men depart from evil. When a man's ways please the Lord, he maketh even his enemies to be at peace with him. Better is a little with righteousness than great revenues without right. A man's heart deviseth his way, but the Lord directeth his steps. A divine sentence is in the lips of the king. His mouth transgresseth not in judgment. A just weight and balance are the Lord's. All the weights of the bag are his work. It is an abomination to kings to commit wickedness, for the throne is established by righteousness. Righteous lips are the delight of kings, and they love him that speaketh right. The wrath of a king is as messengers of death, but a wise man will pacify it. In the light of the king's countenance is life, and his favor is as a cloud of the latter rain. How much better is it to get wisdom than gold, and to get understanding rather to be chosen than silver? The highway of the upright is to depart from evil. He that keepeth his way preserveth his soul. Pride goeth before destruction, and an haughty spirit before a fall. Better is it to be of an humble spirit with the lowly, than to divide the spoil with the proud. He that handleth a matter wisely shall find good, and whoso trusteth in the Lord, happy is he. The wise in heart shall be called prudent, and the sweetness of the lips increaseth learning. Understanding is a wellspring of life unto him that hath it, but the instruction of fools is folly. The heart of the wise teacheth his mouth, and addeth learning to his lips. Pleasant words are as an honeycomb, sweet to the soul, and health to the bones. There is a way that seemeth right unto a man, but the end thereof are the ways of death. He that laboreth for himself, for his mouth craveth it of him. An ungodly man diggeth up evil, and in his lips there is as a burning fire. A froward man soweth strife, and a whisperer separateth chief friends. A violent man enticeth his neighbor, and leadeth him into the way that is not good. He shutteth his eyes to devise froward things, moving his lips he bringeth evil to pass. The hoary head is a crown of glory, if it be found in the way of righteousness. He that is slow to anger is better than the mighty, and he that ruleth his spirit than he that taketh a city. The lot is cast into the lap, but the whole disposing thereof is of the Lord. We trust that the power of God's Word on today's edition of Light for Your Pathway was a blessing. Tune in again to Light for Your Pathway.
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1: Here's your WLRV weather forecast for Southwest Virginia. I'm Mark Winston. Sunny and hot today with a high near 91. Partly cloudy tonight with low around 70. For tomorrow, a 30% chance of showers and thunderstorms after 2. Mostly sunny and hot with a high near 92. Tomorrow night, a chance of showers and thunderstorms before 5. Then a slight chance of showers, mostly cloudy with low around 70. Saturday, a chance of showers before 11. Then a chance of showers and thunderstorms between 11 and 2. And showers and possibly a thunderstorm after 2 with a high near 86. Thanks for listening to your weather source for Southwest Virginia, WLRV.

0: As America approaches the 250th anniversary of our nation's founding, we pause to remember the blessings of God's hand upon our country and the Christian principles that shaped its earliest foundations. While we thank God for our heritage, we are reminded that every generation must seek the Lord for itself. The greatest need in America today is not a political revival, but a spiritual awakening. Join Scott Pauley now as we open God's Word and discover why, more than ever, it is time to seek the Lord.
1: When was the last time you prayed specifically for America? I don't mean out of aggravation or annoyance with something going on, you say, "Dear God, help our country." No, I mean, when did you pray specifically for God to move and work? And when you did pray, what did you ask for? Were there definite things that you prayed in faith, believing that that's what God wanted to do? You were praying in the will of God and then expecting that God was going to hear an answer. You know, repeatedly in Scripture, you find great men, I mean by that men who had a view of a great

0: great God and had great faith in God, you find them praying for their nation. Moses prayed for Israel in the Old Testament with brokenness. Repeatedly, he interceded for his nation. And when you come to the New Testament, come to the book of Romans, the Apostle Paul said, "My prayer to God for Israel, for my own kinsmen, according to the flesh, is that they might be saved." Now, these were men that understood that the greatest need in a nation is always spiritual, and that the greatest thing we can do is pray for spiritual things. You see, I'm afraid sometimes we're praying for peripheral things, for secondary things to be done. Look, "Seek ye first the kingdom of God and His righteousness, and all these things shall be added unto you." If real revival comes, it's going to fix a lot of the mess we're dealing with. If the gospel breaks through and the Spirit of God has liberty to move and work in our town, I'm telling you, it's going to correct so much of that which we're crusading against at this moment. And so, how do we pray for America? Well, instead of me giving you a prayer list or you creating one, why don't we take Psalm 85? Now, this is a prayer. It begins with the word "Lord." So it's a direct address to God on behalf of someone who loved his country and praying for God to move and work. Why don't we take Psalm 85 as our pattern? I would like to challenge you today and in our next study to make a list. Get a pen or pencil, get a piece of paper, and write these down. I'm going to give you 10 of them. 10 things that you can pray for our country. 10 specific prayer requests based on the Word of God, and you can use Psalm 85 as your pattern. Someone told me years ago that a short pencil is better than a long memory. So try to write it down so that you can remember these things in your own prayer time. Number one, I would say this, pray with gratitude. When you begin to pray for your nation, we should always begin with thanksgiving. You know, that's a principle of prayer found all through Scripture. Philippians 4:6 says, "Prayer and supplication with thanksgiving." 1 Timothy 2, we studied in our last study, connected to government, intercession, praying for kings and all that are in authority. In the same passage, it says giving of thanks. It's always connected. When you begin in Psalm 85, the first three verses are all about past blessings. "Thou hast been favorable. Thou hast brought back the captivity. Thou hast forgiven the iniquity. Thou hast covered their sin. Thou hast taken away all thy wrath. Thou hast turned thyself." Now, why would he begin with all of these past tense things? He's looking at past blessings for two reasons. Number one, to give God glory. We enter into His gates with thanksgiving and into His courts with praise. God inhabits the praises of His people. Before you ask God to do something now, why don't you thank Him for what He's already done? And frankly, in our own beloved country, we have much to be thankful for. What a heritage we have been given. What an amazing country God has allowed us to grow up in and be a part of. What liberty we have enjoyed. What a price has been paid for that freedom we should be in by thanking God for all of that. But not only are you entering into the presence of God with that praise, but my friend, your own faith is going to grow. You see, this is going to remind you of God's faithfulness, and it's going to increase your faith to pray for blessing again, to believe God for the much more. See, the same God that answered prayer in the past and the same God that worked in previous generations is at work today. God's hand is not shortened that it cannot save, neither is ear heavy that it cannot hear. Oh no, my friend, He's looking for people who will believe Him, and He's listening for people who will seek Him. So number one, when you pray for America, you should pray with gratitude. Number two, you should pray that God will turn our hearts back to Him. Now, that's where he begins in verse 4. He says, "Turn us, O God of our salvation." Turn us, Lord. We're trying to get people to turn today, but there's a sense in which the Holy Spirit turns the hearts of people. He brings the prodigal to Himself, and then the prodigal responds to that revelation. It's interesting, but in Psalm 85, verse 3, he references the fact that in the past God has turned away from His anger, but now He says, "Turn us. Turn us." It's reminiscent of the words of Jeremiah, the weeping prophet, in Jeremiah 31:18, when he said, "Turn thou me, and I shall be turned." More than we need Him to turn, we need to be turned. Now, certainly, we are praying that God will hold back His judgment. He says in the rest of Psalm 85 and verse 4, "Turn us again, O God of our salvation, and cause thine anger toward us to cease." He's saying, turn your anger away. But notice the divine order. God's anger will be turned away when we're turned back to Him. Let's pray that individuals, that families, that communities will be awakened and turned back to God. Do you believe that's possible? It leads us to the third prayer. In verse 6 of Psalm 85, we read these words, "Wilt thou not revive us again, that thy people may rejoice in thee?" Let's pray for spiritual revival. When we pray, "God bless America," when we sing, "God bless America," when we say, "God bless America," for what are we praying? Economic recovery? Social reform? Political revolution? Military increase? No, my friend. When we're praying for the blessing of God on America, we're praying for spiritual revival. It's the only hope. As a matter of fact, did you see the divine order? He says, "Wilt thou not revive us again, that thy people may rejoice in thee?" I'm afraid sometimes we're praying for the last part of the verse instead of the first part of the verse. We're wanting the joy and the blessing, but we're missing the blesser. We're wanting the product without the process. We must pray for a spiritual revival. By the way, when we pray for spiritual revival, what does that mean? I'm afraid too often when people are praying for revival, what they're really praying for is that everything will stay the same, that their children and their grandchildren will have the same country. But actually, that's not the right motivation for a spiritual prayer for revival. The motivation is this: Lord, change anything that needs to be changed. You see, when real revival comes, it doesn't leave things stagnant and status quo. It doesn't leave it the same. It changes what needs to be changed. We must pray with a repentant heart toward revival. And then, let me give you one more today. Number 4, add this to your list. When you're praying for America, when you're praying for our country, pray that we might see and hear God. Listen to the words of verse 7 and 8. "Show us thy mercy, O Lord, and grant us thy salvation. I will hear what God the Lord will speak." Do you see it? He said, "Show us. Let us see you at work, Lord. Let us see your mercy. And then speak to us. I will hear." We need our eyes and our ears opened. We need our spiritual vision and our spiritual hearing in tune with God, looking for His hand, listening for His voice. Let's pray for a divine intersection with a holy God. Let's pray that our leaders, let's pray that our people, let's pray that we ourselves come into a fresh encounter of who God is. Because in the presence of a holy God, lots of unholiness gets dealt with. This is how we must pray for America. If you love the Lord and you love our land, I hope you'll begin praying these definite prayers in faith today.
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1: Here's your WLRV weather forecast for Southwest Virginia. I'm meteorologist Jim Rinaldi. For this afternoon, sunny and hot with a high of 92. Partly cloudy tonight, low 70. Sunday to partly cloudy and hot Friday with an isolated afternoon shower and thunderstorm, high 92. Friday night's going to be mostly cloudy with scattered showers and thunderstorms, low 70. Cloud, sun, showers, and thunderstorms Saturday, high 86. 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
2: This is the More Sure Word broadcast, a biblical preaching outreach of Pastor Brent Logan from the Sweet Springs Baptist Church in Ardmore, Alabama. We are so glad you've joined us today. And now, let's listen in from the pulpit of Pastor Logan.
3: I want to start in Luke chapter 1, if you would join me there in verse number 76. Luke 1 and verse number 76. The Bible says, "And thou child," of course that's John the Baptist, "and thou child shall be called the prophet of the highest. For thou shalt go before the face of the Lord to prepare his ways, to give knowledge of salvation unto his people by the remission of their sins through the tender mercy of our God, whereby the day spring from on high hath visited us to give light to them that sit in darkness and in the shadow of death, to guide our feet into the way of peace." He says in verse number 79, to guide our feet into the way of peace. That means this: you won't find peace unless somebody guides you there. Somebody has to take you there. Now, in the context, in verse number 76, this child that is to be the prophet of the highest, John the Baptist, that'll go before the face of the Lord to prepare his ways. He made a highway, as it were, to get to God, to see Jesus Christ. He was the one that announced him and preached about him and prepared the way before him, the Lamb of God. And of course, that Lamb of God, what an illustration of peace that

Lamb is. And John the Baptist's purpose was to point people to him. He said, verse 77, to give knowledge of salvation unto his people by the remission of their sins. And there's no way that you're going to be able to live in peace without God's salvation. And this prophet is going to guide people to let them know they needed more than religion. They needed a relationship with God. They needed salvation. They needed saving. You know, religious people need saving. It's not just heathen people or people that are in the jungle somewhere. All people need saving. And they need to be guided into that, because a lot of people don't know they need to be saved. They don't know they have a need of salvation. Somebody's got to let them in on that. And this prophet was sent to give them the knowledge of salvation and to talk to them about their sins, about how they've got a problem with sin. Verse number 78, I like it, through the tender mercy of God. Oh, what a wonderful day that God, through his servants, guided me and showed me that God had tender mercies for me. And it was pointing me to that way of peace through the mercy of God, whereby, he says in verse 78, the day spring from on high hath visited us to give light to them that sit in darkness and in the shadow of death. That day spring, the springing of the day springing up in the midst of darkness, in the midst, as he says, of the shadow of death, those that are just sitting there in darkness and sitting there in the shadows with death conquering their life, and light springs up, a day spring, the day springs up to give them light that are sitting in that place of death and darkness, because they needed to be guided into the way of peace. Someone needs to tell them this is the way of peace. It's not where you're sitting. It's not where you are. God wants to guide you to a different place. Hold your finger here. Would you go with me to Romans chapter 3? And remember now, he says, to guide our feet into the way of peace. I ask you this morning, are you living with peace? Are you living with peace in your heart? Or do you need to be guided there this morning? In Romans chapter 3, what an illustration of mankind, all men, no matter who we are, what a commentary it is on us. The Bible tells us in verse 9, what then, are we better than they? You know, it'd be a good day when you realize that you're no better than anybody else. We're all in the same boat. We're all sitting in the same place of need. What then? Are we better than they? No, in no wise. For we have before proved, both Jews and Gentiles, they're all under sin. As is written, there's none righteous. There's no, not one. There's none that understand it. There's none that seeketh after God. They're all gone out of the way. They are together become unprofitable. There is none that doeth good. No, not one. That is God's commentary on all of humanity. We're all in the same boat. And I'm not going to read the rest of the problems of humanity, but I want you to drop down to verse 17, because it goes with our text. And the way of peace, isn't that what we read about in Luke 1? And the way of peace, what does it say? Have they not known? Man's problem is not just that he doesn't have a relationship with God. He's got all this sin in his life or her life, and they don't do good, and they're not righteous, and they don't seek God. The great overwhelming also problem of humanity is they don't even know where to get peace. Though they're looking for it, they don't know how to find it. The way of peace have they not known. So how are we going to be guided into that path of peace, living with peace in our lives? Look at chapter 5. You're in Romans. We might as just well stay there. He says in Romans chapter 5 and verse number 1, therefore being justified by faith, we have peace with God through our Lord Jesus Christ.
You can have peace with God. You know what that tells you? That tells you that if you've never been saved, if the Lord Jesus Christ has never come to your life, you're not at peace with God and you don't have any peace. So many people think that God has no bad thoughts toward humanity. God is on the war path against humanity. God is angry with the wicked every day. That's what the Bible says. But the good news is you can have peace with him. He wants to make peace with you. But you got to surrender. He's not going to surrender because he didn't do anything wrong. We're the ones that have all this baggage. We're the one that have all these issues. We're the one that have all these sins. And we need to raise the white flag to God and say, God, I know that I'm a sinner and I know that I'm guilty and I know that I need you and I give up and I want peace with you. I don't want to fight you anymore. Man is fighting God, kicking against the words of God, the commands of God. But you can have peace with God, but it'll only be through our Lord Jesus Christ. That's what the guide says. The guide tells you you're not going to find peace with God outside of salvation. You need to be saved. I think it's interesting in this same text, we've seen all three of those necessities that we're preaching about. See verse 5, and hope maketh not ashamed, because the love of God is shed abroad in our hearts by the Holy Ghost which is given to us. That means that we didn't have love in our lives. And I've preached it. You cannot have love in your life without God. God has to put love in your heart. So whatever man thinks love is without God is not love. The Holy Ghost has to put it in your heart. Look at verse number two, he says, by whom also we have access by faith into this grace wherein we stand and rejoice in hope of the glory of God. There's your joy. You got love, you got joy, and in verse one, you've got the peace. You got to have all of those, and only God can give them. Therefore, being justified by faith, we have peace with God. Do you have peace with God? What does he think about you? What kind of relationship we have with him? Have you been saved? Look at chapter 15 of Romans. We'll give one more verse out of this book of the Bible, Romans chapter 15. Watch verse number 13. Romans 15, verse 13. I'm asking you, do you have peace? You need it. You desperately need it. How many people go to bed at night and they're troubled and they're bothered and they have no help for their guilt, and they have no answers for their uncertainties, and they have no peace in their heart. You need peace this morning. The Bible said in Romans 15, verse 13, look at it. Now the God of hope fill you with all joy and peace. Look at it. In believing. If you won't believe God, you'll never have peace. If you just believe in yourself, there will be no peace to find there. If you just believe in others or believe in religion, you'll find no peace. You've got to believe on our Lord Jesus Christ. You've got to put your faith Godward to have peace in your heart. Now, the God of hope fill you with all joy and peace in believing, that ye may abound in hope, watch it, through the power of the Holy Ghost. So the Holy Ghost can bring that peace in your life. But you have to be guided. You know, you got to go to God. You got to believe God. You got to get your peace from God. You know what the world wants. You know what people want. Listen. They want peace without God. They want peace, but they don't want it with the Bible. They want peace in their mind and in their heart, but they're not interested in the truth. They're not interested in righteousness. They're not interested in morality. They're not interested in the church, and they think man thinks he can obtain peace without God and the things of God, but you can't do it. It's an impossibility. You know why? Because God said this in the Bible. There is no peace
saith my God to the wicked. It doesn't matter how many trees you put up.

0: saith my God to the wicked, unless you get out of your wickedness, unless you let God take you out of your wickedness, you'll never have peace. And all you have to do is take a look at Hollywood to know that's true. I mean, the saddest, most miserable, awful stories are found in those with the most wealth and the most beauty and the most popularity. And because you can't buy peace, and you can't have peace without God, and you can't have peace without sin. With sin, you know, the Bible tells us that Satan is a thief, right? I'll tell you what else is a thief in your life. Sin. You say, preacher, I don't know. I don't have peace in my marriage. I don't have peace in my brain. I don't have peace in my life. Well, sin robs you of that. God has built us this way. He's built life this way. You can't have peace without him, and you can't have peace with him with your sin. I mean, you could get all the sin you want, and you can shoot up all the dope you want to shoot up, and it's not going to give you peace in your heart until you make a break from your sin and be guided to the Lord God. You're never going to have peace in your life.
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1: Here's your WLRV weather forecast for Southwest Virginia. I'm meteorologist Jim Rinaldi. For this afternoon, sunny and hot with a high of 92. Partly cloudy tonight, low 70. Sunday to partly cloudy and hot Friday with an isolated afternoon shower and thunderstorm, high 92. Friday night's going to be mostly cloudy with scattered showers and thunderstorms, low 70. Cloud, sun, showers, and thunderstorms Saturday, high 86. 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
1: Well, hello, friends. Welcome to We Preach Christ. 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We start at 4 years old and go up through the teenage years, and we're located at 222 Fountain Way there in Swannanoa, North Carolina. Our Bible school is from 6:30 to 8:30. And we'd love for your child to come and get in on Bible school. It'll be a great time. If you have any questions, you can go to our website. Hopefully you'll find the answers you need there. And that web address will be given at the end of the broadcast today. Well, we began playing yesterday for you the message we preached Sunday. We've been preaching through the life of Joseph. And it was our third message on Joseph about his temptation with Potiphar's wife and how he faced that, and how that he stood and restrained himself and resisted that temptation, and how that God honored him through that. Now, I know he went through some difficulty, was lied about afterwards, but you know, someone said it's better to have lost his coat than to have lost his character. It's better to have lost his coat than have lost that clear conscience. And I would say amen to that, and same for us today. And so we're going to pick back up in that message today, and I sure do hope it'll be a blessing to you as you listen.
2: I know it's in Egypt, he's away from home, but God's doing something. God's blessing him. Do you know that's oftentimes when temptation comes? It's after the blessings of God. In those good times, I remember hearing a preacher preach years ago, then came Amalek, amen? Then came Amalek. There in the Word of God when Amalek showed up.

And I want you to, dear friend, we often think in our weakest moments is when the devil shows up, and he often does. But I want you to know, dear friend, some of the times we get down the most, that we get tripped up the most, is after a time of blessing. Amen. I played tennis in high school, and I remember one thing about tennis is when you play, when you break serve, when someone's serving and you break their serve, they said the best time to break back is after you've been broken, because that person's feeling good about themselves. They just broken your serve, and they might let down a little bit, and that's the time to get right back, is after you had your serve broken, is to break their serve back. After a time of prosperity, man, I'm on cloud nine. Everything's going great. Nothing can harm me now. Fly on her face. And so I see here, as we're looking at the constant peril of temptation, I see the timing after these things. Many times, again, it's sometimes it's after a time of defeat, after a time of discouragement. Many times it's after a time of prosperity. It's after a time of blessing. That's when the old devil shows up and tries to trip us up. But not only do I see the timing of this constant peril of temptation, I see the target. The Bible says there, look at me. It says, after it came to pass out of these things, that his master's wife cast her eyes upon Joseph. Not only do I see the timing of this constant peril of temptation, I see the target. Who was the target? Old Joseph. He had a bullseye on his back, amen? You know, can I tell you something this morning, church, and I talk to young people a lot of times, and I say this, but it's true for all of us. If you're saved, the devil won't trip you up. But let me tell you something. If you're saved and you have a desire to do anything for God whatsoever, you better get ready, because the devil, he has his crosshairs on you. I don't really know the devil's that concerned with half-hearted Christians that really don't care, half-hearted Christians that don't pray, and they have no vision for God to do anything, and they don't ever think about God using their life, and they never think about being a blessing, and they never think about, you know, making a difference in anybody's life, and they're just on the way to heaven coasting through, and they're not actively trying to do anything for God. I'm not real sure the devil's going to waste much of his time on them. They're not a real threat, amen? They're not a real threat to him. They can come to church all they want to. He doesn't mind if you want to use your Sunday morning to come to church and sit on a pew, as long as you're not going to get in there. Now, he'd probably rather you not be there, because there's a potential you hear the word of God and the Spirit of God work in your heart. He'd probably rather stay in bed or be on the golf course, be on the bass boat, or be somewhere like that. But if you're going to come to church and not care, he's okay with that. But if you got a Christian, man, that's praying and serving God and saying, God, please use me, and God, please do something in my life, and it's praying for other people. I mean, they're a prayer warrior, and they're reading their Bible, and they love God. That's one the devil won't trip up. Amen? And dear friend, I see here during the constant peril of temptation, I see the timing after these things. I see the target. She cast her eyes upon Joseph. He was the target of that temptation. The devil wanted to see him tripped up. Boy, I want you to know, dear friend, I believe that the devil's working overtime today on people that love God and want to do right. He won't see them tripped up. Amen? I was thinking this morning, I remember Ralph Jr., I think it was 1980 when he preached a revival here. It could have been some other times there in the 80s, but I remember hearing Ralph Jr. preach one time, and he said he was on a plane, and he saw someone bow their head and pray, and he said something to him about it was good to see another believer praying, and the person said, oh, no, you misunderstand. I'm not a Christian. I belong to the church of Satan, and we pray every day for preachers to fall and Christians to fall. And had a list, they're praying every day for preachers to fall. And that's back 40 years ago. I don't believe that. Well, you probably don't believe much anything, amen? But I believe it. With all my heart, I believe it. I believe what makes me worry a little bit is I wonder if they're more fervent in their prayers for evil than God's people are for good. Amen? But I want you to know, friend, there's nothing. I think about our young people today, and I want you to know, it did our hearts. Susan and I were talking about this there at the camp meeting this week. Man, there were good crowds every night. It was a blessing. And there was a lot of young people there, teenagers there, but there's a lot of young adults, like young 20s, and there's a lot of young people there. Man, it was so good to see so many young people, young adults there. What a blessing, amen. You know, sometimes you think the devil's got them all, and listen, there's a bunch of them out there don't care anymore, but I'm glad to see a handful or more than a handful of young people that care. But I want you to know something, dear friend. The devil wants all of us to trip up. But he sure wants the young people to trip up. He sure wants the young people to mess up their lives. I think about that scripture talks about they dasheth thy little ones against the stones. And the Assyrians, they say there's others that when they would conquer a place, they would take the children, especially the boys, and they'd take those little babies, and they would bash their brains out against rocks and kill those little children. You say, that's cold, it's heartless and wicked. You say, why would they do that? Because if I kill that little boy while he's a little boy, I don't have to worry about him growing up being a man and joining the army and the military and being a soldier coming against and fighting against my people. I'm going to take care of them while they're young. And that's what the devil does.
You know, you look how much is targeted toward young people today. It seems like all the world seems like it's targeted toward young people. Keep in their mind, I know, listen, there's a lot of adults too, but this social media, all these things. Brother Knox said the other day, he said there's a difference, the biggest difference in our world today and your grandparents and your great-grandparents. He said the biggest difference is when you wake up in the morning, you're constantly, from that point on, you hear something. There's something in your ears all day long. I've said that here before. But you think about it. Hey, and he made this statement. He said, the world doesn't want you to have a time to think. He preached a message. I meant to say this also. You need to go on hooperscreekbroadcasting.com or on their app and go to the media library and click on and listen to the message that Brother Knox preached on Monday night. Think about it. One of the greatest messages I've ever heard in my life. You know, every Christian needs to hear that. I got more help. So many people that you need to listen to that message. That's why he was talking. He said, the devil doesn't want you to have time to think about what God can do with your life or what you want God to do or to pray. And he said, we're bombarded. He said, somebody's going to do your thinking for you. Isn't that the world we live in today? They're directing our minds. These push notifications, all these things directing our minds. Social media, we're on these things for hours scrolling. It's directing our thinking, directing our thought process. That's what the devil wants. Right? He wants to do your thinking for you. He doesn't want you to give your life to God. And I think about these young people, and the devil's after them. If he can get them off course, if he can get them ruined now as a young child or as a teenager, if he can get them off course and mess their life up in sin and get them all scarred up and all messed up down the wrong path, he don't have to worry about them being a godly man in the church or a godly husband or a godly dad or a godly mom or a godly wife or a godly Christian church. He's got them already out in a mess. Isn't it right? I know it's all our choice, but that's the devil. So I see the constant peril of temptation, the timing and the target. Look at me in verse 8 and 9. I see the correct perspective about temptation. The correct perspective about temptation. It says, but he refused. His refusal. He said no. Remember Nancy Reagan, her drug thing back when she was in the White House, just say no. You know, so simple but so true, just say no. You know what's interesting about that word? When you look at that word, he refused. That word has the idea of distasteful. I found it interesting. That word, he refused, has the idea of it being distasteful to him. Man, think about that for a minute. Now, I used to think this. I don't know how boldly I preached it, but in my mind, I probably said it when I was a young guy, a young preacher. But I used to think, and Brother Wayne, this is that young man's thought, you know. Everybody's old when you're a kid. But I used to think, well, she's some old woman. And he probably wasn't interested in her. You know, he probably looked at her and said, you thought, gross. Yeah, you know, it said no. But I think she was probably a very attractive woman. I think she probably was. And I think in his flesh, there was something that was pulled towards that. But dear friend, in his spirit man, amen, his new man, the thought of that was distasteful to him. You know what I thought about? I think Joseph had some convictions. I think Joseph in his life, he had some lines he had drawn, and he had said, I'm not going to cross this line. I'm going to please God. I'm not going to do this. You know, listen, you say, well, preacher, when I get that place, I preach to young people, it says, well, preacher, if I get that place and I'm alone with somebody, and there's a decision, I'll make the right decision. If you wait then, it's too late. If you wait then, you've waited too long. It's too late. You better make up your mind right now. And I know this is old school and everybody doesn't agree with me, but I want you to know different. I think the young people ought not be alone together, men, boys and girls. I know that goes against me. I'm just saying, you say, you don't trust them. No, I don't trust them. You trust your flesh. I think you're foolish to do that. Amen. Everybody mocks that when they talk about giving out a birth control in schools. They mock abstinence. But you know what's 100% accurate and works all the time? Abstinence. Absolutely, it works. Amen. Get amen on that. 100% works every time. Amen. And so if it works, why not? Why not adhere to that? And we need to draw some lines, young and old alike, and say, these are some convictions in my heart. You know, I said this, I was preaching the other day. When I grew up, man, we heard preaching on your testimony. We heard preaching about having convictions. You don't hardly hear any preaching on that anymore. Because I don't know there's convictions about anything anymore. I mean, drinking's okay now for quote-unquote Christians. Hooking up and running around, but if it's consensual adults, you know, even outside the bounds of marriage, it's okay. If it's consensual, that's okay today in the church. I mean, everything seems to be okay, but not according to God's word, it's not okay.
And we need to draw some lines in the sand and say, I'm not crossing this line. And I believe Joseph, as a 17-year-old boy, had heard some things and he'd made up his mind. He had some convictions. And when she propositioned him, it was distasteful. There's no way I'm going to

0: I was one of the preachers. I think it's Brother Willis. He said the other night, there's a fella that gotten saved, and he was wicked, got saved, and he'd been saved for a while and everything. Then he got away from God. And he's out in the world for a long time. He got right again. He told Brother Willis, I think it's Brother Willis, he told him this. He said, you know, brother, he said, Pastor, he said it was harder coming back the second time than it was walking down that aisle the first time to get saved. I've shared this many times. There was a girl that when I first got into Christian education, I had that first year. She was a girl that I'd preached over there a bunch, preached revivals over there, preached meetings over there, and I knew her from there. And she was really seemed like she loved the Lord and really wanted to do right. And I had her that year in school. We were there, and I left there to go to Georgetown to help start a school. And that next year, that summer after that year, I was there before the next year, she got a job, and she got the wrong crowd. And I heard she started partying and drinking and getting out. I couldn't believe it.
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1: Here's your WLRV weather forecast for Southwest Virginia. I'm meteorologist Jim Minaldi. For this afternoon, sunny and hot with a high of 92. Partly cloudy tonight, low 70. Sunday to partly cloudy and hot Friday with an isolated afternoon shower and thunderstorm, high 92. Friday night's going to be mostly cloudy with scattered showers and thunderstorms, low 70. Cloud, sun, showers, and thunderstorms Saturday, high 86. 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
2: 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But right now, let's get right into today's message, and may the Lord bless you as you listen to the Word of God. Now, I don't always pay attention to the calendar when I'm trying to decide what to preach, but yes, I think moms are a big deal. I think Mother's Day is a big deal. Most of you probably know there was a lady named Anna Jarvis that initiated Mother's Day in 1914. Woodrow Wilson, the president, made it a national holiday in that year, and it's been a national holiday since. I think there's a lot of holidays we ought to get off the calendar. This is one I'd keep. This would be a good one to keep. Thank God for your mom. The Bible says we're to give honor to whom honor is due in Romans chapter 13. If anybody's worthy of honor, most of us would have to admit our moms are due some honor. It is one of the oldest professions known to mankind. It's one of the deepest examples of love, an unconditional love. It is one of the most powerful jobs, so they say, the hands that rock the cradle rule the world. It is one of the most revered positions, as most people revere in unbelievable ways, this woman called mom. Somebody wrote it, I don't know who, and they said at age four, when I was four, my mom can do anything. But when I was 12, I thought, well, she doesn't know everything. At 14, she doesn't know anything. At 18, mom's just really out of step. At 25, well, she knows a few things. At 35, before we decide, let's get mom's opinion. At 45, I wonder what my mom would say about this. And at 65, I sure wish I could talk to mom one more time. Sadly, it is when you have your own children that you start to appreciate your parents. Once you have your own and go through a few things and a few sleepless nights and a real difficult day or two, you start thinking, boy, I guess my mom went through this too, huh? But as we age, we realize, I think most of us do, the heavy weight or the burden that moms carry. Moms carry an unbelievable heavy weight. I'd like to say something to all of you young husbands and fathers. In your 20s and 30s, I want you to understand that in my 20s and 30s, especially my 20s, I did not appreciate the physical or the emotional turmoil that a mother goes through. As young men, for some reason, when we're strong and when we are, at least we think we are tough and all those things, we simply don't have, a comprehension of the toll motherhood takes on a female. It is a heavy weight to carry. And I thank God for the moms here today, and especially the mother of my children. Jacob's right. She always handled things extremely well. Because things can be chaotic if you're a mom. There can be some difficult days. I heard the story of this lady going through the grocery store, and she's got her little girl in the shopping cart, you know. And she's going through the store, and that little girl's just screaming, yelling every second or two. And the mother says, "Now, calm down, Ellen. Calm down, Ellen. It's going to be okay, Ellen. There's no reason to yell, Ellen. It's almost time to go home, Ellen." And she gets up to the clerk's position, and the clerk says, "Ma'am, I'm so amazed at your patience with little Ellen." And the lady said, "I'm Ellen." (Laughter) you ladies know exactly what I'm saying. Most everybody knows that 1 Samuel is about three men. The main characters of 1 Samuel would be Samuel and Saul and David. And that's true according to every Bible scholar or student. But the book of 1 Samuel begins not with Samuel or Saul or David, but really it begins with a great woman, a woman named Hannah. I want us to walk through this chapter, make a few comments, and then try to magnify some things that might help all of us learn from this godly mother. The Bible says in verse 1, "Now there was a certain man of," and if you can pronounce this, you're doing better than me, "Ramathaim Zophim of Mount Ephraim, and his name was Elkanah, the son of Jeroham, the son of Elihu, the son of Tohu, the son of Zoph, an Ephrathite. And he had two wives. The name of the one was Hannah, and the name of the other, Peninnah. And Peninnah had children, but Hannah had no children." When you read verses like this in the Bible, the skeptic, the person who wants to be critical says, see there, in the Bible, polygamy was the thing. I want to remind all of you of a great lesson in hermeneutics on how to study your Bible. Sometimes the Bible just reports the news. It doesn't endorse the news. You understand that, don't you? Just because God said it so doesn't mean He necessarily endorsed it. People get all tore up about these kind of things. But the Bible says in Genesis 2 that a man shall leave his father and mother and they shall be one flesh. You know how the New Testament explains Genesis 2:24? It says they two shall be one. It doesn't say they three. It doesn't say they four. In other words, God's perfect plan was one man for one woman for life. That was God's perfect plan. But certainly there were some things allowed, as He does today. Aren't you glad that God doesn't just wipe you off the map every time you do something foolish? Amen. So sometimes the Bible reports the news. It doesn't necessarily endorse the news. Look at verse 3. "And this man went up out of his city yearly to worship and to sacrifice unto the Lord of hosts in Shiloh. And the two sons of Eli, Hophni and Phinehas, the priests of the Lord, were there." The reason verse 3 is very significant to me is it's the first time in the Bible you see God referred to as the Lord of hosts. You and I don't think that way. We'll come back and talk about this term in just a moment. It's in the Bible 230 times or more. And here in 1 Samuel 1, he's referred to as the Lord of hosts. And then we're also introduced to Eli's two sons, Hophni and Phinehas. They're wicked. They're sinful men. They may be where pastor's kids got their reputation, because these two guys are a mess. We won't get into that. Verse 4, "And when the time was that Elkanah offered," remember, he's going to the house of God. It's a yearly sacrifice. He's going to worship. "He gave to Peninnah his wife and to all her sons and her daughters portions. But unto Hannah he gave a worthy portion, for he loved Hannah. But the Lord had shut up her womb." Don't you find that interesting? Hannah's his first love. In the Jewish culture, the way you treated a woman with physical things is something of an indication of your love for her. Hannah is clearly his first love, the one he really loves. And in the Jewish culture, if a woman couldn't have a child, they could have her put away. They could divorce her. Or they could take a second wife for the purpose of having a child. That seems to be the case here with Elkanah. We can't say that without question, but it does seem to be the case. Hannah cannot have children. I think that may be, as a pastor, one of the most difficult things that I could address. It's in our church. It's in almost every church I go to. A woman who's barren, infertile, cannot have a child. It might be because of a physical problem that she has or her husband has. It might be a mental, emotional issue. That is common, by the way, in our culture. I'm not here to preach down to anybody this morning. I really want to brag on Hannah.

But never in the history of America has there been so much emotional and mental issues as women are dealing with today. I'm not saying why. I'm just saying it can have an effect on childbirth. And a third reason that a woman could be barren is it's the will of God. The Bible says here, at the end of verse 5, the Lord had shut up her womb. God is preparing Hannah for something special. He is preparing Hannah for something of enormous significance. He is preparing Hannah to have a son who will change the course of the nation of Israel. That's His plan for Hannah. Please hear me this morning. We don't always understand what God is doing, or listen, what He's not doing. We simply don't always understand it. Sometimes we can look back and see what He was doing, but sometimes we don't find out until we get into eternity. There are simply some things that is one of the most liberating things I ever got a hold of in my own life is that I had to accept the fact there's some things in life I'm not going to understand. I'm not going to think it's fair. I'm not going to think God is right. And I just have to go to God and say, God, I know You're right, but it doesn't feel that way. And I know You're in control and I know what You do is right, but I don't understand it. So I'm just going to have to trust You, God. Because it'll drive you crazy trying to figure some of this stuff out. And I have learned that God is right, and I have to accept by faith that He knows what He's doing. In verse 6, to make matters worse, it says, and her, that'd be Hannah's adversary, also provoked her sore, for to make her fret because the Lord had shut up her womb. And as he did so year by year, when she went up to the house of the Lord, so she provoked her, therefore she wept and did not eat. How would you like to have, number one, how would you just like to have a wife-in-law? That alone would be a pain, wouldn't it? A wife-in-law. But then you've got a wife-in-law who rubs it in your face that you can't have children. When you read that, does that not just seem unbelievably cruel? It's unbelievably cruel, taunting her, provoking her. I want to say this, even on Mother's Day, I hate to. I wished it was Father's Day and I could say this a lot better. But listen, the Bible gives you a reality about human nature. Some women can just be cruel with their tongue. Some women can be unbelievably cruel with their tongue. And let me say this to all of us. Let's learn a lesson here. You want to know what hinders worship? They're going to worship. I'll tell you what hinders worship. It started with Cain and Abel, and here it is in 1 Samuel. Family squabbles, tension, and anger at the house causes trouble at God's house. You can't deny it. You can walk in here and act like it doesn't affect your spirit, but don't kid me. I've seen it too many times in 47 years where things that are going on in your family affect our church. You need to get it right. Amen. Amen and amen. Your family tensions affect God's family. Verse 8. Then said Elkanah, her husband, to her, Hannah, what you crying for? You ever ask that question? He asks four questions and it goes from bad to worse. Look at it. Why weepest thou? Why eatest thou not? Why is thy heart grieved? Am not I better to thee than 10 sons? Buddy, you got problems. Every time I read this, I'm thinking, please, Lord, tell me I'm not that stupid. Because I know us men, we can really be stupid. Men, especially you young husbands, you better learn something from Elkanah. Don't ask a woman why she's crying. She doesn't know why she's crying. I don't know how many ladies come into my study to talk to me about something that doesn't seem all that serious. Sometimes it is. And I've got to where I just pull out the box of Kleenex and just put it right in front of them. And they'll start with this. I don't know why I cry when I come in here. Okay. I'm just telling you, fellas, you might as well not ask because they don't know the answer. They don't know why they're crying. Second question. Why aren't you eating? Another lesson for you men. Just because nothing hinders your appetite

0: Now I got a question. Should he not know the answer to that question? This guy's clueless.
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It's not as good as we had hoped, but we'll do all we can do. I know this news may cause your heart to be filled with fear and dread, but we'll do our best in every way

nuts, with anxious minds and worried hearts, awful dreaded spots. Oh, but God's gone on before us to those days we wanna cry, and He stands in the moment's doorway,

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Here's your WLRV weather forecast for Southwest Virginia. I'm Nick Rice. As we head through the rest of the afternoon, it's going to stay mostly sunny and it's hot with a high near 91 expected. Tonight, mostly clear, low around 70. On Friday, there's a 30% chance of showers and thunderstorms in the late evening. It'll be mostly sunny and hot with a high near 92. Heat index values around 97. Friday night, chance of showers and thunderstorms, partly cloudy skies with a low around 70. 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
1: Greetings in the name of the Lord Jesus Christ. My name is Scott Suttle, the pastor of Lighthouse Baptist Church in Blacksburg, South Carolina. We do thank you for listening today and invite you to stay tuned for the entire program right here on the Baptist Lighthouse radio broadcast. As we open the Bible and preach the Word of God, we pray that it'll help your heart as you listen.

All right, dear friend, welcome back to the Baptist Lighthouse radio program. As we began yesterday, we are preaching this few days on the feet of Jesus. How beautiful are the feet of them that preach the gospel. There is no more beautiful feet than that of Jesus Christ. The greatest missionary that ever lived on this earth was the Lord Jesus Christ. Now, yesterday we looked at the feet of Jesus, that it is associated with, number one, his crucifixion, and number two, also with his coming, when he will set his feet on the Mount of Olives. I want to turn to Mark chapter number 5 today as our text. And the Bible says this in verse number 22. And behold, there cometh one of the rulers of the synagogue, Jairus by name, and when he saw him, he fell at his feet. Here is a ruler of the synagogue. Here is a very religious man that was in charge, a leader, that fell at Jesus' feet. I tell you, that takes a humble heart for any man, especially someone that is prominent or someone who is recognized as a leader, to bow themselves, to fall at someone else's feet. Thank God in this text, this man humbled himself before the Lord Jesus Christ. And here's the reason he fell at Jesus' feet. Verse 23, and besought him greatly, saying, my little daughter lieth at the point of death. I pray thee, come and lay thy hands on her, that she may be healed, and she shall live. This man, at his very falling at Jesus' feet, confessed, I believe, Lord, that you can make a difference in her life. If you will just touch her, she can live. And he was believing by faith that Jesus had the power to make a difference in her life. The Bible says in verse 24, as we continue to read the text, and Jesus went with him, and much people followed him and thronged him. And a certain woman, which had an issue of blood 12 years and had suffered many things of many physicians, and had spent all that she had, and was nothing bettered, but rather grew worse, when she had heard of Jesus, came in the press behind and touched his garment. She also was getting to the feet of Jesus. The Bible says in verse 28, for she said, if I may touch but his clothes, I shall be whole. And straightway the fountain of her blood was dried up, and she felt in her body that she was healed of that plague. And Jesus, immediately knowing in himself that virtue had gone out of him, turned him about in the press and said, who touched my clothes? And his disciples said unto him, thou seest the multitude thronging thee, and sayest thou, who touched me? And Jesus was talking to his disciples and saying, how do you ask about somebody touching me with this great crowd around me, and there's a lot of people touching me? And he looked around about to see her that had done this thing. But the woman, fearing and trembling, knowing what was done in her, came and fell down before him. Here she is again at the feet of Jesus, and told him all the truth. And he said unto her, daughter, thy faith hath made thee whole. Go in peace, and be whole of thy plague. So here's a woman that got to the feet of Jesus and touched his garment, and that virtue went forth. She was healed of her infirmity because she got to the feet of Jesus. And as we preached yesterday, there is healing at the feet of Jesus. There is a place at Jesus' feet where you can be made whole. And I'm speaking in a spiritual sense. Listen, if you're not saved, you can come to Jesus, amen, and bow at the feet of Jesus and receive healing for your eternal soul and be saved, be born again. But as the passage continues, verse 35, while he yet spake, there came from the ruler of the synagogue's house certain which said, thy daughter is dead. Why troublest thou the master any further? So the news comes back before Jesus makes it to the house of the ruler of the synagogue. His daughter dies. And the report comes back, and really most folks would doubt as if all hope was gone.
Many people pray and ask for things in their life, and because their prayer is not answered when they think that it should be, they maybe throw accusations at the Lord as if the Lord was late. Let me remind you of something. What may seem late to you is not late with the Lord. Amen. Jesus is always right on time. And He is that way in our lives. God knows what we need and knows when we need it. And thank God He is right on time. Now, as the passage continues, verse 36, as soon as Jesus heard the word that was spoken, He saith unto the ruler of the synagogue, be not afraid, only believe. And He suffered no man to follow Him save Peter and James and John, the brother of James. And He cometh to the house of the ruler of the synagogue, and seeth the tumult, and them that wept and wailed greatly. This had broken the hearts of family and friends and those that were gathered at the house of the ruler of the synagogue. And the Bible tells us in verse 39, and when He was come in, He saith unto them, why make ye this ado and weep? The damsel is not dead, but sleepeth. Those that had seen her and reported back to Jesus and this ruler that his daughter was dead had seen that she was physically dead. But Jesus knew the end from the beginning. Amen. She is just sleeping. Verse number 40, and they laughed Him to scorn, but when He had put them all out, He taketh the father and the mother of the damsel and them that were with Him, and entereth in where the damsel was lying. And He took the damsel by the hand and said unto her, Talitha cumi, which is being interpreted, damsel, I say unto thee, arise. And straightway the damsel arose and walked, for she was of the age of 12 years, and they were astonished with a great astonishment. Jesus here, when the ruler of the synagogue got to the feet of Jesus in the early portion of this passage, and by faith believed that Jesus could make a difference in this daughter's life, Jesus followed through upon the faith of this man and raised this girl from the dead. I'm telling you today, not only is there healing at the feet of Jesus, there is help at the feet of Jesus. There is help when you get to Jesus' feet. Few things about this text. This was a dear situation. This was dear to this man's heart. This was his daughter. This father's love for his girl. It was a dear situation. It was close to his heart. It meant much to him that his daughter receive help. Listen, let me encourage parents that may have wayward children. I know that that's troubling in your heart to know that your child possibly is rebelling against God and running from instruction and trying to flee and run from spiritual help. But friend, you can make a difference by getting to the feet of Jesus, putting that dear request before the Lord, putting that loved one that you care about, and daily beseeching the Lord and getting to the feet of Jesus as this man did with

0: his daughter. This was a dire situation. It was a desperate situation. There was a dire need here. This daughter was at the point of death, and something must be done. It was a desperation plea by this man of Jesus. Do something, please, to help my daughter. We see the desperation. And then, as it appears to this man and those that came to report this daughter's death, it seemed like a defeated situation. It seemed like there was no hope. It seemed like it was past help. But Jesus and his power makes a difference. Amen. Those situations in your family or with your friend or maybe a coworker or somebody you've been praying for that you think maybe in your physical mind that there is no way, there's no hope. Don't give up, because there is power with God. God makes all the difference. May you continue to get to the feet of Jesus and trust Him with your request. Now, let me turn to one other text today. We'll try to cover this other point concerning the feet of Jesus. Luke chapter 7, verse number 36. The Bible says this, "And one of the Pharisees desired him that he would eat with him, and he went into the Pharisee's house and sat down to meat. And behold, a woman in the city, which was a sinner, when she knew that Jesus sat at meat in the Pharisee's house, brought an alabaster box of ointment and stood at his feet behind him weeping, and began to wash his feet with tears, and did wipe them with the hairs of her head, and kissed his feet, and anointed them with ointment." Not only is there healing at Jesus' feet and help at Jesus' feet, we see a woman's heart at Jesus' feet. You say, what are you talking about, preacher? This woman knew that she could get close to Jesus and there anoint his feet. The Bible tells us she was a sinner, but she wanted to do something that would be a blessing to the Savior. And the Bible says she stood at his feet behind him weeping and began, the Bible says, to wash his feet, not with ointment, but with tears, and did wipe them with the hairs of her head, and kissed his feet, and then anointed them with the ointment. Before she ever applied that ointment to the feet of Jesus, she anointed his feet with her tears. I'm telling you, we see the love of this woman as she wanted to get close to the feet of Jesus. The Bible tells us she was a sinner. She was one that needed to get close to Jesus. She's one that needed help from Jesus. This woman had tears. This woman was kissing the feet of Jesus. This woman anointed his feet with this ointment. You can find, amen, at the feet of Jesus, those who love the Savior, those who want to get close to Jesus. Listen, I encourage you today as a child of God, get close to the feet of Jesus. Be willing to take your heart and lay it at his feet. Get close to the Lord Jesus Christ, the Savior of the world. Amen. Jesus can make a difference in your life when you get to his feet. Oh, I'm loving this study on the feet of Jesus. I hope you'll join us again tomorrow as we'll continue this study considering the feet of Jesus Christ. Friend, that's all the time we have for the program today. May the Lord bless you as our prayer.
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1: Here's your WLRV weather forecast for Southwest Virginia. I'm Nick Rice. As we head through the rest of the afternoon, it's going to stay mostly sunny and it's hot with a high near 91 expected. Tonight, mostly clear, low around 70. On Friday, there's a 30% chance of showers and thunderstorms in the late evening. It'll be mostly sunny and hot with a high near 92. Heat index values around 97. Friday night, chance of showers and thunderstorms, partly cloudy skies with a low around 70. 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
1: Here's your WLRV weather forecast for Southwest Virginia. I'm Nick Rice. As we head through the rest of the afternoon, it's going to stay mostly sunny and it's hot with a high near 91 expected. Tonight, mostly clear, low around 70. On Friday, there's a 30% chance of showers and thunderstorms in the late evening. It'll be mostly sunny and hot with a high near 92. Heat index values around 97. Friday night, chance of showers and thunderstorms, partly cloudy skies with a low around 70. Thanks for listening to your weather source for Southwest Virginia, WLRV.

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All right, thank you so very much for that kind word of introduction. Thanks to each and every one of you for tuning in today. I'm Brother James, and I greet you as always in the name of our Lord and Savior Jesus Christ, the Lamb of God, which taketh away the sin of the world. And I welcome you once again to the Preaching of the Cross radio broadcast. On this program, we try our best to teach God's people the truth about God's Word. We spend all the time that we have available to us toward that end. There's a tremendous need in this day and age for people to know more than just somebody's opinion or someone's convictions or standards. There's a need, a real need in our day for men and women to know exactly what God said in the pages of His holy word, and we try our best to minister that truth to those that the Lord so graciously directs to tune in to this radio program. We're going to begin a brand new study today. We are going to study together the Bible book of Malachi, the very last book in the Old Testament scriptures. 39 books make up our Old Testament, and the last of those is Malachi. And we will take this book verse by verse, in some cases word by word, and seek to dig in to the great truths that God has placed there. Malachi, of course, dealing with the nation of Israel, and we'll see that from chapter 1 and verse number 1, God presenting to them the very last word or warning prior to the return. You hear a lot about that nowadays, the return, the coming, a lot of books and a lot of sermons being preached and being taught. But Malachi deals with the return, perhaps, or the coming, perhaps, of the Messiah, and so it's best to say it this way. Malachi deals with the advent of the Lord Jesus Christ. That's the safe term and the proper term, and we'll show you why in just a few moments. Now, Malachi is a very short little book. In fact, it doesn't have too many verses. Chapter 1 with 14 verses, chapter 2 with 17, chapter 3 with 18. The fourth of these chapters has but 6 verses. All told, there are 24 and 17, which is 41 plus 14, 51, 55 verses in Malachi's 4 chapters. And Malachi gives the final warnings that precede the advent. Now, I said the advent without distinction because just as surely as the conditions set forth in Malachi prevailed prior to the first coming of the Lord Jesus Christ to this earth as Israel's king, and just as surely as the Lord Jesus Christ is going to return to this earth as Israel's king, so the conditions set forth in the book of Malachi will prevail prior to both the first and the second comings of the Lord Jesus Christ. The book shows temple worship and sacrifices had been fully restored, but that ceremonial formalism and hypocrisy were rampant. I don't see a great deal of difference between Malachi's day and our day, if you want to consider the book in those terms. Let me say that again. The book of Malachi shows temple worship and sacrifices had been fully restored, but ceremonial formalism and hypocrisy were rampant. Today, in America, I don't know exactly what it's like where you're listening in other parts of the world, but today in America, church attendance is at an all-time high. People saying nice things about God are at an all-time high. So-called Christian music is selling more units than ever before. So-called Christian novels and pulp fiction in God's name are wildly popular. And yet, we see no evidence of righteous living, no evidence of God working in the heart, no evidence of any awakening or revival of old-time Bible truths. And so the fact that we have glorious temples and fill them
has had absolutely no effect whatsoever upon the spiritual and moral condition of our nation. That's what Malachi addressed in this book.

The conditions also show that no sooner were the restraining influences of Ezra and Nehemiah removed than corruption set in. The sacrifices may be in place. The feast days may be in place. The offerings may be given at the given time, in the given manner. But without leadership, men wholeheartedly devoted to God, willing to stand for God and set the tone, set the standard for the people, without such leadership, all quickly falls into decay. We see that in the book of Malachi. We see that in the Christian colleges and universities and Bible schools throughout America's history. We see that in the churches and denominations throughout America's history, where a man will stand for God and stand for righteousness. God will rally righteous men and godly men around him. And where there is no such leadership, there will be no such following. We are sadly, sadly lacking in such leaders today. Malachi means my messenger. And in this book, there are five messengers. First of all, there's Malachi himself. Malachi 1:1 says, the burden of the word of the Lord to Israel by Malachi. There's your first messenger. Malachi delivers God's message. Then, there is the true priest. Malachi 2:7 says, for the priest's lips should keep knowledge, and they should seek the law at his mouth. For he is the messenger of the Lord of hosts. The priest was ordained by God to deliver God's message to the nation. That was his job. That was his responsibility. That was his duty, among many others. But that certainly was at the top of the list of his job description. And so we see the teaching priest, the true priest, as the second messenger in this book. Then we have John, better known, I suppose, as John the Baptist. You say, where could he be in the book of Malachi? Well, Malachi 3:1 says, behold, I will send my messenger, and he shall prepare the way before me, and the Lord whom ye seek shall suddenly come to his temple, even the messenger of the covenant whom ye delight in. Behold, he shall come, saith the Lord of hosts. There are two messengers right there in that one verse. The first of them, of course, is John the Baptist, the forerunner, preparing the way, announcing the way for the next messenger in the verse, and that is the Lord Jesus Christ, the Messiah, the messenger of the covenant. And finally, the fifth messenger in the book is Elijah. Malachi 4:5, behold, I will send you Elijah the prophet before the coming of the great and dreadful day of the Lord. This last prophecy, Malachi, well, I tell you what, before I say that, isn't it striking that you have five messengers in this book? Now wait. God is dealing in Malachi with sinful people, wicked people, people who know right but won't do it, people who know truth but won't obey it, people who know God but blaspheme him. Wouldn't you expect, wouldn't God be justified in having nothing to do with such people? And yet the love of God, the mercy of God, the grace of God is so evidently manifest in his pleading, not once, in his pleading, not twice, not three times, in his pleading, not a fourth time, but even a fifth. As God continues to send his word to man, continues to plead with man to repent and change his ways, continues to seek
and to save that which was lost, not willing that any should perish, but that all should come to repentance. What a great God is ours. What a glorious, loving, merciful, kind God. He would have been fully within His just rights to ignore and cast off such a people with no attempt at restoration, with no word of reconciliation offered them at all. And yet 5 times God sends messengers to this rebellious and disobedient people in the book of Malachi. And what a grand truth. He's the same God today. His heart is unchanged. His longing and desire has not been altered in the slightest. God to this day continues to seek fallen man, to search out that lonely, desperate sinner on the way to hell. It might be a preacher. It might be a personal worker knocking upon the door. It might be someone stepping into the store where you work and handing you a gospel tract. It might be your seemingly chance encounter with this radio program today. It might be a neighbor. It might be a friend. But God is so kind. He is so good that time and time and time again He sends men and women to deliver the words of life to those who need them but don't deserve them. How wonderful is this exercise of God's long-suffering and mercy. Now the prophecy, this last prophecy of the Old Testament, introduces the fulfillment of the message of the first prophet. That first prophet was Moses. And if we go back to Deuteronomy chapter 18 and begin reading at verse 15, we find the theme, the prophetic theme set forth. Deuteronomy 18, and I'll read with you verses 15 through 19. The Lord thy God will raise up unto thee a prophet. There's a capital P on that word prophet. A prophet from the midst of thee, of thy brethren, like unto me. Unto him ye shall hearken, according to all that thou desiredst of the Lord thy God in Horeb in the day of the assembly, saying, let me not hear again the voice of the Lord my God, neither let me see this great fire any more, that I die not. And the Lord said unto me, they have well spoken that which they have spoken. I will raise them up a prophet from among their brethren, like unto thee, and will put my words in his mouth. That's inspiration, my friend. And he shall speak unto them all that I shall command him, and it shall come to pass that whosoever will not hearken unto my words, which he shall speak in my name, I will require it of him. So the people said, we can't endure speaking face to face with God. That's too much. God, use men. Speak to chosen men, selected men, and put your words in their mouth and let us hear them. And Moses was the first of these men. Certainly not the last, nor was Malachi the last, nor was John the Baptist the last. But all of these prophets pointed to that prophet with a capital P, the Lord Jesus Christ. The Bible says in Acts chapter 3, and let's turn there together, Acts chapter 3. Now if you're driving, don't turn there with me. If you're working on the job, don't turn there with me. Do your work, pay attention to the road. But if you're able, Acts 3, and we'll read together verses 18 through 26. Peter is preaching, and he says, but those things which God before had showed by the mouth of all his prophets, that Christ should suffer, he hath so fulfilled. Repent ye therefore, and be converted, that your sins may be blotted out, when the times of refreshing shall come from the presence of the Lord, and he shall send Jesus Christ, which before was preached unto you, whom the heaven must receive until the fullness of the time, until the times of restitution of all things which God hath spoken by the mouth of all his holy prophets
since the world began.

the people. Yea, and all the prophets from Samuel and those that follow after, as many as have spoken, have likewise foretold of these days. Ye are the children of the prophets, and of the covenant which God made with our fathers, saying unto Abraham, and in thy seed shall all the kindreds of the earth be blessed. Unto you first, God, having raised up his Son Jesus, sent him to bless you, in turning away every one of you from his iniquities. So all the prophets told of Jesus Christ coming into the world. All the prophets told of Jesus Christ dying, suffering, redeeming, saving lost men and women from their sins. Praise be to God. The Bible says in Acts chapter 7, and verse number 37, this is that Moses which said unto the children of Israel, a prophet shall the Lord your God raise up unto you of your brethren like unto me. Him shall ye hear. Now one thing is absolutely certain. Not only that God would and God did raise up a prophet who was the fulfillment of all the former prophecies, But God commands, demands that every individual hearken unto that prophet or lose their soul in eternal damnation. You cannot be neutral regarding the Lord Jesus Christ. Trust him, believe on him, and live forever. Refuse him, reject him, and die in your sins and suffer the everlasting torment of hell fire forever. Life and death, heaven and hell, dependent entirely upon whether or not one hearkens unto the words of the great prophet, the Lord Jesus Christ. Now, as I've suggested, the themes dealt with in this book of Malachi are very modern. They're very up to date. The sins addressed in chapter 1, verse 1 through chapter 3, verse 15 are charges against Israel and their replies and God's threatened judgments. And yet these sins which are addressed are so very, very common in our day that we'll not have the least bit of difficulty in understanding and comprehending this book. In chapter 1, verses 1 through 5, the sin of ingratitude. How common that sin is in our day. In chapter 1, verses 6 through 14, sacrilege by the priests. Now, all of us have been dismayed, shamed, and embarrassed by the revelations of these homosexual, sodomite, child-molesting priests in America. You notice it's not women coming forward to tell of their abuse as children, but men coming forward to tell of their abuse as children. It's a sodomite, homosexual problem rampant among the priesthood of our day. But across all denominations, we find an increasing irreverence and tolerance of and participation in sin. And Malachi addresses that in chapter 2, verses 1 through 9 is the condemnation of the priests. In chapter 2, verses 10 to 16, God's rebuke of divorce. The Bible is still against this practice, though few men who stand with the Bible before them in a pulpit of our day are willing to take God's side on the matter. Malachi, as God's messenger, will strike at the root of this problem. Chapter 2, verse 17, the denial of God's holiness and of God's justice. God is still a holy God, my friend. The music used supposedly to worship him may no longer be holy. The clothing and fashion of those who claim his name may no longer be holy. The churches that speak of him may no longer be holy. The Bibles, the versions, the translations promoted by men.

He may no longer be holy, but God is a holy God. The coming in judgment of the Messiah is previewed in chapter 3, verses 1 through 6. The backsliding and wandering of his people is the theme of chapter 3, verse 7. Then the people are robbing God of tithes and offerings in chapter 3, verses 8 through 12, and we will take time when we get to those verses to make certain that you understand the difference between Israel and the church and God's standard of giving for today, which is much higher and much more blessed than his standard of giving for the Hebrew people. And then the false charges made against God in chapter 3, verses 13 through 15. Sinful man condemning a sinless God. What a thing. Well, the book concludes in chapter 3, verse 16, and down through chapter 4 and verse 6, with the blessing of the remnant of Israel, the judgment upon the wicked. That faithful remnant is discussed in 3, 16 to 18, the judgment of the wicked in 4, 1, the coming of Messiah in 4, 2 and 3, and the final warning in chapter 4, verses 4 through 6. This book of Malachi is a hard-hitting book, to say the least. There is not a great deal of joy to be found in the book until we get to the latter stages. Opinions vary on the date of Malachi, ranging from 450 to 395 B.C. That's excluding the liberals. We're not even going to talk about the notions of men that don't believe the Bible as it's written. But the evidence shows it to be written sometime during the Persian period and after the reconstruction and dedication of the Second Temple, which took place in 516 B.C. The prophet speaks of the people's governor in Malachi 1:8, as do Nehemiah and Haggai. The social and spiritual conditions match those of the times of Ezra and Nehemiah. If you read Nehemiah 3 and Nehemiah 5, they're quite similar. There is some question as to whether or not Malachi preached during Nehemiah's time, as chapter 1, verse 8 mentions gifts to the governor, while Nehemiah refused all such gifts in Nehemiah 5, 15 to 18. But Malachi does not say the people did offer, but merely presents the argument. The abuses of which Malachi speaks correspond exactly with those which Nehemiah found on his second visit to Jerusalem in Nehemiah 13. And the prophet casts his message in an unusual form. He represents God as reasoning with his own, first with the priests and then with the people. Thus he does what Isaiah, in Isaiah 1:18, proposed to do. In the form of dialogue, the prophet represents God as speaking, while the priests and the people reply, and this makes for a lively exchange, and Malachi is very, very enjoyable to read. In fact, before we start at our verse-by-verse exposition on the next program, you could easily read the book of Malachi. Even the poorest of readers could read Malachi in a half an hour. And if you would do that, you get an overall view, overall idea, what this book is about, how God is addressing the people in this book, it'd be a help to you, be a real blessing to you. And when we start in on the verse-by-verse portion of our study next time, you would be ready to benefit and gain greatly as a result of making yourself familiar with this book of Malachi. I love the Bible. I love to read it, love to study it, love to search its pages. I greatly enjoy passing these truths on to you. We can only do so much in our 30 minutes each day. But there are nearly 5,000, I believe, now I've not counted in a long time, but I believe there are close to 5,000 hours of recorded Bible teaching on cassette tape in our catalog. Entire book studies, theme studies, sermons on selected topics, studies of cults and false religions.
information on the Bible version issue. And all of these materials are listed in our catalog. In addition, many, many books that God has been good enough to allow me to author, and I thank Him for His help and for His gifts and His blessings. And these books will be of profit to you as you study the Bible and search the Scripture. We can't detail all of them, but in our catalog you can get enough description to make some choices and some selections and to order materials that would be helpful to you. If you write to us and ask for that catalog, we'll get it out to you. Our mailing address is 872, and by the way, we will not use your name and address for later solicitation of funds. We'll never do that. We will not ask you for money, not now, not later. We just want to send you this catalog and then allow you to get those things which will be helpful to you. Our mailing address is 872 Glenwood Road. 872 Glenwood Road. That's in DeLand. Just like it sounds. D-E-L-A-N-D, DeLand, Florida. And our zip code number is 32720. That's 32720. And if you're listening overseas, that mailing address is in the United States of America. Well, this program is heard at many different times over many different radio stations. 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Until then, I'm Brother James. 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
1: Here's your WLRV weather forecast for Southwest Virginia. Chuck Brady here. Putting it into Thursday, we see partly cloudy skies, 70 degrees for our low tonight. Sunny and hot is the word for Friday. We might see a pop-up thundershower, thunderstorm in the middle of the afternoon. It's a 30% chance of rain. The main story is the heat, though. 92 for a high, heat index 99. Chance of showers on Friday night as well. It's 50-50 chance of rain with cloudy skies. We look at a low of 70. Thanks for listening to your weather source for Southwest Virginia, WLRV.
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They didn't have the style like churches of today, but heaven really smiled on them when they knelt down.

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1: Here's your WLRV weather forecast for Southwest Virginia. Chuck Brady here. Putting it into Thursday, we see partly cloudy skies, 70 degrees for our low tonight. Sunny and hot is the word for Friday. We might see a pop-up thundershower, thunderstorm in the middle of the afternoon. It's a 30% chance of rain. The main story is the heat, though. 92 for a high, heat index 99. Chance of showers on Friday night as well. It's 50-50 chance of rain with cloudy skies. We look at a low of 70. Thanks for listening to your weather source for Southwest Virginia, WLRV.
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3: All the problems I got in my life come from my flesh, and some from your flesh, but mostly from my flesh. And you say the same, okay? The flesh causes us a lot of trouble. And on down through there in Romans chapter 7, we get the fighting of the flesh and the spirit. And in Galatians 5, we're going to get the fighting of the flesh and the spirit. And what God started teaching me about this word adoption then. Because I had always taught and in my mind always thought, well, once you're born again, you're born into the family of God. And that's probably true. But what about this body? This body's not in the family of God yet. Okay, my soul's committed unto Jesus for the keeping of my soul, right? As Paul said, my spirit's alive in Jesus Christ, but this body, it ain't godly. Amen. It ain't holy. It's vile. And it's wicked. And it's subject to all the lusts and the pride of life and the lusts of the flesh and the lusts of the eyes. This body ain't saved, man. Right. And so the Lord said, well, would you just think about what it means to be adopted? And so I started thinking about that. And the Lord started helping me. You know this, that in John 8:44, and we looked at some of the other places this morning, Jesus told those Pharisees, that those devout religious people, that their father was the devil. And I've preached it many times here that you need to change families if you want to go to heaven. And I even preached it that you must be born again to change families.

0: And I don't know if that's exactly right. Because once you're born into a family, that's totally different than being adopted into a family. Someone that's born into a family to two parents, it's a little different ball game than someone who's adopted to those two parents. And so I began to think about this. And so before we were saved, we were children of disobedience. We're children of wrath. Our father was the devil. So how do you change families? Because that children of wrath and children of disobedience and being a part of the devil's family, that's the physical lineage of Adam. So how do you change families physically? You have to be adopted. Look with me, if you would, back over in Galatians chapter 4, and then I'm just going to give you a personal example, or not a personal example, but a practical example, and we'll have a business meeting. What flavor was that one, brother? Smarties on the loose. All right, Galatians 4. Look here, the Bible says, right, talking about the servant and then the son, and it says here that the heir, as long as he is a child, differeth nothing from a servant, though he be Lord of all. And that's what Jesus went through, was it not? He was born to Mary and Joseph, and he subjected himself to them as a servant, even though he's God in the flesh. Right? And it says, but is under tutors and governors until the time appointed of the Father. And apparently at 30 years old, God the Father said, all right, it's time to go, son. And there Jesus entered his earthly ministry. Okay, this is a picture of Jesus Christ. Verse 3, even so we, when we were children, were in bondage under the elements of the world. But when the fullness of the time was come, God sent forth his son, made of a woman, made under the law, to redeem them that were under the law. That was you and I, every man on the face of the earth, every woman on the face of the earth, that we might receive, and it doesn't say that we might be born again. It says that we might receive the adoption of sons. And so I began studying this topic of adoption. If you look up the dictionary definition on adoption, it means this. It means receiving as one's own what is not natural. Receiving as one's own what is not natural. To adopt means, especially in a family situation, it means to take a stranger into one's family and treat them as a child and an heir with the title, privileges, and rights of a true child. Now, how many of you know a child that has been adopted? About everybody in here knows that. Okay, so you're familiar with the concept. Because I know him well and I know his son well and their family, I called Shane Farmer. Many of you know Shane. He works for the town out here now. And Shane and I have known each other for a long time. And Shane and Jane, his wife, you can always remember because their names rhyme, okay? And so I called Shane and I said, this is off the wall. I said, would you just talk to me about you and Jane adopting their son, Sam? And this was probably 24, 25 years ago that they adopted him. And so he talked to me a little bit, and he said, you're welcome to use my name. He said, you're welcome to use anything that I tell you and talk about Sam. He said, he won't mind a bit. And he said, he tells his testimony everywhere he goes. And so he said, it's fine for you to talk about this publicly to your church and on the radio. So there you go. I have permission to say these things. Okay. So Sam Farmer was adopted by Shane and Jane Farmer when he was born. Jane was in the delivery room with the biological mother, and she had given him up for adoption. And so they got Sam when he was brand new. Okay, and I'd say that was a distinct advantage in raising him. You know, a child that is 3, 4, 5, 6, 7, 8, 10, 12, 15 years old, there may be some challenges there that wouldn't be there if they were adopted when they were brand new. Okay. I like saying brand new instead of newborn. Just brand new. I like that. Okay. So anyway, Sam was adopted at birth. He was raised in a loving home. And Shane said, we always treated him like he was our own son. Now, Shane and Jane lost a baby boy, and so that's why they decided to adopt. And the Lord blessed them, okay, and has blessed them for that. Sam is only son to them. He will receive everything in inheritance when Shane and Jane die. It's all coming to him, good or bad. Okay. And so in the adoption, he gets all the titles, the privileges, and the rights as if he had been their true biological child. And he said, we loved him like he was our own. I said, did you tell him? He said, yep. He said, as soon as he could understand those kind of things, he said, we told him that he was adopted, and he understood that his whole life. And his mom and dad, they have, I think he said, five other children that they did not put up for adoption. And he said, those kids' lives are really rough. And so Sam, as he's gotten older and he's sort of started talking about this adoption and what it meant to him, he says to everyone when he talks about it, he says, my dad and mom, that's what he calls Shane James, he says, my dad and mom saved my life. I'm glad my Heavenly Father saved my life. He said, mom, dad, saved my life. He said, if I'd stayed with my biological parents, he said, it's hard, I'd probably be dead by now. And many of his siblings, his mom and dad, biological, are in prison. Many of his siblings in prison, been in all kinds of trouble with the law. And here's Sam. And he's totally different. Now, I'll get back to that in a moment. I'll get ahead of myself. If you look at Sam, and you look at Shane, you look at Jane, Sam does not resemble physically Shane and Jane. Right now, the Phillips kids, they look like Phillipses. Okay? The Brown kids look like Browns. The Cook kids look like Cooks. The Thompson kids look like Thompsons. Okay? The Hughes kids look like Hugheses. The Ratliffs look like Ratliffs. Amen? Sutherlands look like Sutherlands. Okay? Amen. Don't look at me like that. Okay? The Lincolnses, God bless them, they look like Lincolnses. Okay? But you can see those physical characteristics in the children of the parents, can you not? But when you look at Sam and Shane and Jane, there's hardly any similarities physically. But he's their son. And I thought, you know, that is the perfect picture of the believer on the face of this earth. We're God's child. But can we just be honest about it tonight? We don't look much like him most of the time. But one day we'll be like him.
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1: Here's your WLRV weather forecast for Southwest Virginia. Chuck Brady here, putting it into Thursday. We see partly cloudy skies, 70 degrees for our low tonight. Sunny and hot is the word for Friday. We might see a pop-up thundershower, thunderstorm in the middle of the afternoon. It's a 30% chance of rain. The main story is the heat, though. 92 for a high, heat index 99. Chance of showers on Friday night as well. It's 50-50 chance of rain with cloudy skies. We look at a low of 70. 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
2: What do humans and cockroaches have in common? 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And now, here's our Creation Moments host, Ian Taylor.
3: Scientists who believe in evolution will argue that similarities between different species are the result of evolution. They say that similarities between humans and apes show that we are closely related. Well, the fact that we are so unlike sponges and microbes, says this argument, shows that we have evolved much further. The problem with this argument is that it often leads to absurd conclusions. Take, for example, the discovery that a chemical in the brains of cockroaches closely resembles two human hormones. Does that mean that humans evolved from cockroaches? Well, evolutionists are quick to deny any evolutionary link between humans and cockroaches. However, they add that humans and cockroaches must therefore have had a common ancestor. Or consider the protein abbreviated CK that is found in the brains of many species. Evolutionists would expect that CK would be most similar in the most closely related species. From what evolutionists say, one would expect humans and apes to have the most similar CK. But when scientists compared all the CK information they have, the two most closely related creatures turned out to be the domestic housefly and the African elephant. Well, when facts such as these are interpreted in terms of the theory of evolution, it simply flies in the face of reason. But this is the only option when the Creator God of the Bible is denied.
2: 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And join us again for another Creation Moment, proclaiming evidence of God's truth.

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1: Here's your WLRV weather forecast for Southwest Virginia. Chuck Brady here, putting it into Thursday. We see partly cloudy skies, 70 degrees for our low tonight. Sunny and hot is the word for Friday. We might see a pop-up thundershower, thunderstorm in the middle of the afternoon. It's a 30% chance of rain. The main story is the heat, though. 92 for a high, heat index 99. Chance of showers on Friday night as well. It's 50-50 chance of rain with cloudy skies. We look at a low of 70. Thanks for listening to your weather source for Southwest Virginia, WLRV.

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1: Here's your WLRV weather forecast for Southwest Virginia. I'm Eli, the weather guy. Overnight, mostly clear with the low around 70. On Friday, a 30% chance of showers and thunderstorms, mainly between 3 and 5 p.m. Mostly sunny and hot with the high near 92. Heat index values as high as 97.